0: Church of Christians of Greece. Following is preaching of the gospel.
1: We are but flesh. We are weak in ourselves. But you are a great God. You are our Father, our God, the Almighty, the Creator of heaven and earth. And you desire to dwell within us, to permeate our spirit, Lord, and bring within us with tremendous strength and power, Lord, the action of your spirit, Lord, from our lives, O God. Jesus, I ask this morning that you come down and speak to your people, Lord, that your people hear what your spirit says to your church this morning, O God. Lord, come and transform us and change us, O God. Take the flesh out of us, O God. Our fleshly ways, our evil thoughts, our evil things that displease you, O God. Change our hearts. Lord, make us a people in whom you will be pleased to dwell, Jesus. And exhibit your glory and your nature, O God. Yes, we open our vessels to you, O God. We break our hearts before you.

0: We humble ourselves at your feet, O God, and we ask that you move this morning mightily in our hearts by your Spirit, in Jesus' name. Thank you, Lord. Please be seated. Thank you, God. Thank you, Lord. Remember, we were talking about the Spirit of God, about the Holy Spirit. And we have seen in the Scripture that when God refers to himself as the Holy Spirit, he is referring to the most gentle, inward nature of his character by which he is dealing with us right now. Remember, earlier we saw in the book of Revelation that God, the Almighty, the Creator of heaven and earth, looks like a jasper stone, and he's coming over his bride. This God, who is the Creator, the God of judgment, the God of fire, he is the Savior. And he is our provider. He is our righteousness, healer, shepherd. He is our Father, our Creator. And to us, he is the bridegroom of our soul. Such a gentle way that he manifests himself to us, that we have become his body, his people. He has redeemed us by his blood, and now we belong to him. And now he exposes his inner nature to us, and we know our Lord. People may tremble at him, people may fear, but we just enjoy his presence. We long to be with him, right?
1: Amen.
0: Yes, and that's the way he chose to deal with us, to express himself to us. Now, we see that God designed for every man and woman of God to be filled with his Spirit. Yes?
1: Amen.
0: He put it in the prophecies. It was an expectation, long expectation, that the day will come when God is going to pour his Spirit upon all flesh. In Joel 2:28, it says, "In the last days, I will pour my Spirit upon all flesh." This has been the long desire of God, the Almighty, the Creator, to pour his Spirit upon you, to fill your life with it. In fact, Jesus, on that great day of that feast, in John 7, 37-39, he stood up in front of all the people and cried with a loud voice, saying, "Anyone who is thirsty, let him come unto me and drink, and out of his belly shall flow rivers of living water." And this he spake of the Spirit, which those that believed were going to receive. The Spirit. Not only does God want to fill you with the Spirit, but he wants that Spirit within you to become a river of life coming out from you to others. I want us to understand the Creator's mind and the purpose that he has put in himself for you and for me. It is so little and carnal and diminished for the Creator. You know, we diminish God. We diminish his purposes. We diminish his greatness when we think little. We think in our own puny way. We see things the way we have learned to see things with our little children. You know, whatever I touch, it is real. Whatever I see, it is real. That I can trust. Up here, I cannot walk up here. And God says, all right, these things are this way for the natural. For the natural. When God comes and calls a person, a man or a woman, he calls you to the sphere of the supernatural, where God lives. He calls you into his Spirit, to live in the Spirit, to live by the Spirit. And he begins to make the rules of the spiritual life known to you, the laws which he has set, which are beyond our five senses. In other words, he wants to make you a spiritual person. What is the difference between a spiritual and a carnal person? A carnal person will go by the senses, by his own mind. A spiritual person is like the wind. That's what Jesus said. It's like the wind that blows. And you don't know where it comes from and where it goes. That baffles your mind, because your mind wants to know where you come and where to go. It's like getting in the car and you go somewhere. Where do we go? Where do I turn? right or left? Do I go straight? Do I stop? Do I go? You see, you are taught to think that way. But when you are with God, I don't know if you just allow the Lord to lead you in places where you know nothing. You get in the car and you drive. If they ask you, where do you go? I don't know. But I know God is going to lead you. It happened to me many times. And I found the people I wanted, the places I wanted, in places I never knew. I knew nothing. I just allowed the Lord to lead me. It's like the wind. And this is an example of what God wants to do in your life. The life of the anointed. We also talked about the anointing of God. What is the anointing? Do you want God's anointing? You know, He designed you to be anointed. He designed your life, your spiritual life, to be full of His anointing. Let's come to understand that. And I'm praying that God will just drop revelation in your heart and that you open to the Lord today and receive. Do you want to receive God's anointing?
1: Amen.
0: All right. That's God's anointing. Come just anywhere, to anybody, at any time. Or are there certain rules and ways by which the anointing comes? What do you think? You see, it's like you have the most precious gift. And you have it. It's yours. And you want to give it to someone. Now, this is the most precious thing you have. It's a nice ring with a big giant pearl. It's very precious and very costly. To whom are you going to give it? You won't find a stranger that says, say, hey, come here. Yeah, take that gift. You won't. But when you have a person that you really love and you appreciate, and you have a long relationship with that person, it can be your wife, your husband, your daughter, your son, your friend, right? People that really have your heart and stand for you and you love them. There comes a time, and you don't do that just from the beginning. There comes a time when you want to express your gratitude and your love to them and say, this is a very special moment for me. I want to give you something very precious. I have kept it for a long time and it's for you. And that's God's anointing. That's why people don't know what it is. The religious people, they only hear about it. They don't know. In the Old Testament, God gave His anointing to keep people, to specific people, not to everybody. And every time He gave His Spirit to someone, why did He give His anointing? What was the reason for it? Just gave them anointing just to have anointing? Why? Just think. That's how I see it. I see all the Bible, all the lives and the actions of God from the beginning to the end. That is the best way to see the Bible. You see the whole picture of God. You understand His heart through all these examples, from Genesis to Revelation. Every time the Spirit of God came upon someone and He was anointed. Why was He anointed? What was the purpose for the anointing? I look for one word. There was only one purpose in every time God anointed someone to serve, so that what will happen? Let me help you. Who had all the anointing? What does Jesus mean? Yahweh Hoshea. What does Yahweh Hoshea mean? He is the Savior. Yahweh is the Savior. That's what it means. So, look at the term. Jesus, Yahweh, the Savior, Jesus, Christ. Christ means the Anointed One. What is the Anointed One connected with? With people's salvation. Every time the Spirit of God came down, it was for salvation, so that people would be saved by the Creator. Whether it would be a natural enemy or natural circumstances or spiritual circumstances, God, the Creator, anointed people to save, to bring salvation. This is the reason for anointing. God will not give His anointing for any other reason but to bring salvation. That's how the anointing works. And remember I told you that you cannot ask the anointing for any other reason. It has to be connected with God's saving purposes and work. If you're sitting in your chair and do nothing and you're not interested in the salvation of the people of God and the work of God, God will not anoint. He will not. So if you ever wonder when the anointing comes down, it is only when salvation must come. That means when you put yourself in a position where God would come through you to save others, to bring an act of salvation to one person or to many people, That is when the anointing of God works. It's coming down. When did the anointing of God come on Jesus Christ? When did he become the Christ, the anointed one? When he was baptized in the Jordan River by John the Baptist. It was given to him then and not before. Why? I want to tell you, Jesus was baptized in the Spirit, but I believe the fullness of God dwelt in Christ all the time. He was inseparable from his Father, the Almighty, the Creator of heaven and earth. There was no sin in him. Therefore, there was no obstacle from the presence of God to come in and dwell. But this is a different thing from the anointing. The anointing speaks of action of salvation. And Jesus was ready for action of salvation. Jesus was ready for an action or actions for the salvation of God to come. When? Was it before his baptism or after his baptism? It was after. That's why God anointed him. The Almighty, the Creator of heaven and earth, he will not give you his anointing unless you are ready to act. He will not give you his anointing unless your heart is ready to stand in the gap for people to be saved. Then the anointing will be manifested. Now, another question that is very important. What is God looking for in our heart? Yes, we want to bring salvation to others. But what else is he looking for in our hearts so that the fire will come down? That mighty fire of miracles and extraordinary, wonderful actions of God through your life. What is he looking for? What is necessary? What is this that will make the Almighty, the Creator of heaven and earth, draw his anointing? That God needs to see in your life, to be able to fill you and give you the power that you need to accomplish his work. I tell you, for the fire to come down, the sacrifice is needed. Remember Elijah, the prophet? If you take of all the prophets of the Bible, who is the most prominent prophet? The most scriptural, expressive, the style of the prophet that we have in our minds. Who is he? Elijah. Moses was a prophet, but he was more like of a shepherd ministry, of a pastoral ministry. But Elijah had a pure prophetic ministry. And wasn't he like the wind? Wasn't he like that? Amen. He was coming in, give the word of God, out. They were looking for him everywhere. He just changed the whole nation by few words that came out of his mouth. Amazing power. John the Baptist, he had the same spirit. You know, John the Baptist didn't do any miracles. He didn't heal anybody. He didn't do any extraordinary things. But everybody knew that he was a prophet. Why? What did he do? What did he do? He preached. And the anointing upon him was so strong that the whole nation came on their knees and they began to be baptized to accept the Messiah. Every time God puts his anointing, an action of salvation comes. You see, he anointed John the Baptist. People were baptized and got ready for the Messiah. Now, God said to Elijah, Elijah, go tell Ahab to gather all these prophets of Baal on Mount Carmel. And since they championed their God Baal as the God of fire, let them spread their sacrifice. And you also will have my sacrifice. And the God who answers by fire, he is the true God. Now, the Holy Spirit is spoken of as fire. When the Pentecost, the Spirit of God came upon his disciples, the Holy Spirit came like tongues of fire. So, our question is, when does the fire come down? Do you want the fire? Amen. Jesus was spoken of as a preacher of the Holy Spirit and fire. He'll baptize you in the Holy Spirit and fire. A baptism of fire. Now, you cannot minister fire unless you have the fire within you. Do you want it?
1: Amen.
0: Now, fire burns. You know that? Ouch. It's something dangerous. Nobody plays with fire. Can you play with fire? Say, oh, let's play a little bit with fire. You know, you can't. Just can't. This is how the anointing of God is. You cannot play with it. You can't. But there's only one way that the fire will come down. The fire will come down upon the sacrifice. Jesus offered himself as a sacrifice to God. Did the fire come upon him? Yes. And now Elijah prepared the altar. He slew the animal, skinned it, and took off some parts, and then cut it in pieces, and put those pieces on the altar, bound them together, and he was ready. In fact, he put water also on it, and then he prayed. Now, Jesus calls us to become a living sacrifice. How do we attain salvation? How do we get salvation? Through sacrifice. Let the word speak to your heart. We receive salvation through sacrifice. The anointing will come only to save, to bring salvation. But salvation cannot come unless there is a sacrifice. So Jesus ordained that those who preach the gospel of salvation, those who bring forth the good news, the living word of God that saves, that they should be a living epistle. That means they live the gospel. They should live the gospel in their lives. You cannot bring salvation unless you have experienced it and unless you have become a living sacrifice for the Lord. Shouldn't you allow God to skin you, to get that flesh and rip it out from you? Do you really desire it? Because it's our sinful nature is connected with our spiritual self. And it comes only by skinning it out. Yes, there is a death involved there. And sacrifice means death. That he who is sacrificed is dead. That's it. Paul says, I am crucified with Christ. Do you really desire for the Lord to bring salvation through you to others? Salvation can be brought only through sacrifice. A living sacrifice. You. Preaching about the great sacrifice of the Son of God to the world. That's exactly where the anointing of God comes. When you're a living sacrifice, you're dead. When Paul speaks of a living sacrifice, you know what he refers to? To a Jewish mind. You know, we're a living sacrifice. But to a Jewish mind, these things are pictures of reality that they saw. In the temple, they had places where they kept the animals of sacrifice. Bulls and goats and he-goats and rams and lambs. They were there and kept alive, and they were waiting for the day on which they were going to be sacrificed. They were there for only one reason, a living sacrifice. Sacrifice! And that's it. They were not going to go back to their mama and suck more a little bit. They were not going back to the old barn or to the sheepfold. They were separated from all the other sheep, and they were there in the temple waiting to be offered a sacrifice to God. And Paul says, I am a living sacrifice. That means anytime God sees that I am useful for him to sacrifice me for his glory, for salvation to come, I am here. Are you too? Well, the Lord is asking too much. Is he? He will not ask these things of you when you just come and you know him. He will ask these things when you mature and you begin to realize the heart of God. That when he asks you to be a living sacrifice, he admires you. He thinks of you as his real son. That's why he asks you to be sacrificed. For those who do not understand. Now, what do I mean by this? You sacrifice your life, literally, for the benefit of others. A living sacrifice. It's the most glory you can get out of this miserable life that we all live. A living sacrifice. Can you see the greatness of God and his throne and his heavens, his angels? All the armies of the saints who already won, and they are there and they are looking. Then the saints were running the race. Now you and I are running that race. We are running the race. The saints have already run that race. And they won. They achieved the purposes and the goal of God for their generation. Now it is our turn. And God is looking. He wants to save. How much? You know, his nature is the nature of a savior. His nature. It's his nature. You know what that means? That means that he cannot help but save. He cannot help but save people. He wants to save people. People Even from their childhood, he wants to save them. When they grow a little more, he wants to save them. Even when they grow old and they hang by one hair, 2 or 3 seconds before they die, God is there to save them. He wants to save people according to his nature. It is his nature. But in order to save God, the Almighty, the Creator of heaven and earth, needs a sacrifice. The number one sacrifice is done. That's the sacrifice of the Lord Jesus Christ. Now he's looking for a living sacrifice. Do we still want the fire? God will give his anointing when he feels safe. And he knows he will make mistakes because he gives it to a human being. But he gives it to you. And he entrusts you his glory and his power. He gives it to you. You know, when God gives you anointing, you operate. How many of you know that? God gives it to you. You can stand here by the hours and operate it. Or cut it off in 2 seconds. The spirits of the prophets are subjected to the prophet. That's the spirit of prophecy that every prophet has is subjected to the prophet himself. That means it's up to me to open my mouth as long as God is upon me. It's up to me to open my mouth or close it. It's up to me to stretch my hand and pray for healing or not pray for healing. He gives it to you. It's yours. And I am amazed that God would limit himself to work through us. I said, Lord, I don't know why you've done that, but I thank you. We thank the Lord for doing it. It is so wonderful to be used of God. The fire of God comes to consume. Then you begin to understand the greatness of God, the power of God, the heart of God, the pain that he has in his heart for the people that are lost. And the more you open your heart, the more you receive. And then that fire consumes you within and you are spent for God. You spend your life and every breath you have for the purposes of God, because then your heart becomes his and his heart beats in your heart. And people don't understand, as they could not understand the prophets. They couldn't understand God's people. They couldn't understand Paul. Where did Paul find that kind of energy? He was going up and down, back and forth, all in Mediterranean, every nation, on mountains and valleys, through rivers and lakes and seas, to bring the gospel of Jesus Christ. Where did he get this power? The fire came on him. The fire came on him. If it comes to you, you will be a different person. You won't be able to sit still. But you are going to seek every opportunity to bring the gospel to people. By your life of sacrifice. Christianity is not words, it's life. And God knows when someone is fake and someone is true. By your life. If your life is a life of sacrifice, God is going to back you up whenever, wherever you are. No matter what the circumstances, he is going to back you up because you are his. It's his heart out in your heart. It's his life in your life. We sacrifice our life. What for? To get a better life. We don't just waste it and that's it. We don't lay ourselves on an altar and that is the end of us. No. Because after death and burial comes resurrection. And God has placed that in all over the nature of his work. After death comes resurrection. You need to die though. You need to die to yourself, to your selfish motives. You need to die to the mind of the world, to what the other people think of you. Elijah was alone. To be popular those days, it meant you were supposed to be with Baal. You know, he was the new fashion thing in Israel. And all those guys, those prophets of Baal, you know, looked like the prophets of Yahweh. They would wear the mantle, you know, the camel's coat and the leather belt. And they were going around and they were prophesying to people and telling them things, you know, just like the people. Jezebel killed all the prophets of Yahweh. 7,000 were hidden in caves by 50 and they did not come out. Only one did. Those 7,000 prophets, they loved the Lord, but they were not willing to become a sacrifice. They were scared to death. Elijah was different. Was he scared? He was. But his faith overcame his fear. We know he was scared because After that great victory in Mount Carmel, Jezebel said, tell Elijah that tomorrow his life will become like one of the lives of those prophets that he slew. And Elijah knew she was a devilish woman and she was going to carry out what she said. So, whoo, he flew all the way down to Sinai. 300 kilometers down he went, away from her. So we know that he was scared, like you and me. He was, the scripture says, they were men of like passions as we are. They were not these extraordinary beings. They were people like us. Amos, the prophet, gathered sycamores. Sycamores are like small figs that come out from a tree that doesn't look like a fig tree. It's a sycamore tree. In Israel, it's a very strange thing. Have you seen those trees that we have out here? We call them muria, we call them in Greek. Well, yes, they have a leaf that looks like a palm of a hand. And they cut them every autumn. They cut them, you know, the municipality comes and cuts them down. And then they grow up. These trees look like them, but instead of mura, the berries that they bring out, they bring figs. Now, Amos was a shepherd and he was a sycamore gatherer. What sort of occupation is this? Humble, poor. And God's word came to Amos and said, go to Israel and begin to prophesy the words that I will give you in your mouth. And he obeyed. Do you think God changed his style? No. He wants to use you people. He delights in using everyday people. Elijah, of course, he was scared. But his faith and his faithfulness to God overcame his fears. And he stood as a living testimony in front of all the nations. Because there was no prophet of God. The Almighty, the Creator of heaven and earth. But him. Elijah chose to be a living sacrifice. If they cut him, would they kill him? On the spot. These were the orders of Ahab, the king. If they cut him, he was dead. Yet he lived a miraculous life. That's why he was called the prophet of fire. His life was given over to God.
2: The Almighty,
0: the Creator of heaven and earth. Are you going to protect yourself or are you going to give yourself to the Lord to so that he can protect you? If God,
2: the Creator of heaven and earth,
0: wants to protect you, nobody can touch you. Come on, say, if God wants to protect me, say, no one can touch me. Daniel had people that were so jealous against him. They didn't like him because everything he did was right. But King Darius liked him. So they manipulated the king, brought some new laws that had to do with the prayer because they wanted to destroy Daniel. Anyone caught to be praying to anyone else but to Darius was going to be killed. So Daniel was a living sacrifice. It's not just for the good time. It's not just when you're surrounded by all the people of God and you're preaching them and you're enjoying their presence. You know, hi, Pastor, how are you? You know, oh, it's so good. I love it. I love it to be among the people of God and embrace them and love them. That's beautiful. But this doesn't come unless we die to everything. First, to everything. I have to put everything on the altar, and I do that every day. God is my witness.
3: Church of Christians of Greece. Short break.

0: Church of Christians of Greece. The rest of the sermon.
1: Lord, if you want to take the word from me, I give it to you. It's yours, not mine. I am your servant and I delight to do your will. You want to take me out from Samaria and send me to Gaza, to the wilderness, to meet one man? I am going. I am not my own. I am yours. You need to preach to yourself these things that they'll go right deep into your heart. God wants dedication. You want the anointing of God. God's anointing needs dedication, or else you start and you will not end. You will stop in the middle, and it's a bad thing if you start to build a house and you don't have the expenses to finish it. I don't want us to stay in the middle. God gave us this word. We are the last team that holds the baton, and we are going to bring it all the way to the end. You seen that game with the baton? They run, one team gives the baton to the other, the stick, and then the others to the other. We are the last team. We got it on our hands, and we are running, and the Lord Jesus is waiting at him. There's no more time. That's it. It's our generation. 20, maybe 25 years. I explained to you, I don't see that we have more time than this. We got to run. We got to run the race and run it well. Run it well. It doesn't matter what happened in between, right? That's the end. Maybe the church, as it was running, it tripped itself and fell. But that's not the end. The race is still running. So the church tripped and stayed there on the track for many centuries. But now God gives his strength back to the church. And we are back on the track and we are running. And we are going to win the victory all the way to the end. Amen. Yes, Satan brought all kinds of evil against the church. But God's anointing will fall upon his people in such a mighty way that the enemy will tremble. We see the Antichrist being hit with a deadly wound on his head with the wound of the sword. That is the sword from the valiant warrior of God. And that is the church, the man-child that we see in Revelation chapter 12. Elijah was a living sacrifice. Your heart will be consumed by the purposes of God. No matter you're beyond your nationality. I tell you, I'm so accustomed to your faces. It doesn't matter to me where you're from, what the color of the skin is. I see your soul. I see the love of God. I see how God loves you so much and you mean to him so much. Amen. It's not, that's why Paul says there's no Greek or Gentile anymore. Slave or free. Male or female, it's not, but new creation in Jesus Christ. This is why God's anointing is given. So,
2: brethren,
1: if you've been wondering all these years, why is there not anointing in my life? You know the position that God wants you to take. The position of a living sacrifice. A living sacrifice. Elijah prepared that altar. All by himself. All by himself, lay down the sacrifice. And you need to prepare the altar yourself.
3: Amen.
1: How? What did they do to prepare the altar? There's a specific instruction in the law of Moses of how to prepare the altar. What did they do? Do you remember? 12 stones, uncut and untouched, with their edges and their cutting points, just like they come from the ground. 12 of them. They stuck them together, put the wood and the sacrifice. That's the altar. What is the 12 stones? We read today about 12 apostles, 12 gates, 12 foundations. And every number you see in the book of Revelation about the city is multiplications of 12. The breadth of the wall was 144 cubits. That's 12 times 12. And all the measurements were 12 times 12, 12. What is God trying to tell you? It's the kingdom of God. The kingdom of God is out of stones. Who are the stones? We are the stones. Do we have edges? Or are we so smooth and prepared? You know, square. So nice. Oh, brother, it's so good to stay right beside you. It's not easy because one rock hits the other, you know. And when you put the rocks together, one rock hits the other. Where do we hit? On our smooth or our pointed edges of our character? God says, take them as they are. I love you as you are. We love the people as they are, sinners. When this harlot woman came to Jesus, she was a harlot woman. He didn't show her out. He accepted her, loved her, accepted her worship to him. The Pharisees thought she's polluting the place. What did Jesus think? This is a true worshiper. What a difference. The one who has the anointing and the one who doesn't. The one who has the anointing sees different, thinks different, the way God sees and thinks. Put the rocks underneath and on the top, it was the sacrifice. And the blood was dripping on those rocks, on those rocks. And we are sanctified by the blood of Christ with our edges and with our problems and with everything we have. And as we are covered by his blood. His love was there. Christ loved us even before we even knew him or came to him. As we were in sin, he loved us. And yet he sacrificed himself. Now, how does he want you to think of the people that God will save through you? Our sister saw this name. A German man. And you know how the Germans are with the Aryan race. This blonde, blue-eyed, white-skinned race is the highest race in Hitler's game. And here you are. God puts a woman from Kenya to pray for this big German man. Now that's God's heart. Because the Kenyan saints love all those Nazis full of demons and they want them to be saved. And the same goes everywhere. You need to spend your life. You need to sacrifice. You need to let go. Say, Lord, I give my life to you. I want to be spent for you. I want to give my life. I will not hold it back. You see, sacrifice means there is something valuable. There is something very precious. There is the value there. If I have garbage, you know, does it have any use now? Can you use it? Is it a sacrifice if I burn it? No. But if you have something valuable, that can become a sacrifice. Sacrifice means that you're losing something valuable. Do you value your life? That's all you have. That's all you have. Everything else is not yours anyway. If you think you have things, you're wrong. God allow you to have things. There is. God allowed me to have a wife. The verb I have is out of the language. You know why? Because you don't have anyway. When you die, you have nothing. That's all. Everything, you leave it. Even your clothes stay in the coffin. Nothing. You have nothing. The only thing you have is your life. And that is very precious. And God is asking, what for you to become a living sacrifice? What is he asking? All right. The first thing he will ask maybe is a little bit of your money. And people think, my money? I want my money. Wait. When you go down all the way to where God wants you, he will not ask only for your money. He will ask for your very life, your very being, your every day. He will demand everything you have because he values you. You are the greatest thing he has. That's why he wants to possess you, because you mean to him. And if you want to live, you have to die, he says. If you want to gain, you have to lose. You're trying to save your life, you ruin it. My, what a gospel is this. What a word is this. What are you going to do? Let's stand, please. Oh, Lord God, Jesus, Jesus, we thank you, God. Lord, we're listening to what your Spirit is saying today. And we know that your word says, when we see the saints in your presence victorious, there was a loud voice that said that they overcame because of the blood of the Lamb, because of the word of their testimony, and because they did not love their lives even unto death. Father, I ask that you will reach down deep in our heart today, and you will get in your hands the center of our will, of our existence, O God. Lord, and today you want us to offer our very life as a living sacrifice to you, O God. To you, Lord. To you, O God. Thank you, Jesus. Thank you, Lord. Thank you, Lord. Thank you, Lord. Thank you, Jesus. Thank you, Lord.
0: Church of Christians of Greece.

0: Church of Christians of Greece. Following is preaching of the gospel.
1: We are but flesh. We are weak in ourselves. But you are a great God. You are our Father, our God, the Almighty, the Creator of heaven and earth. And you desire to dwell within us, to permeate our spirit, Lord, and bring within us with tremendous strength and power, Lord, the action of your spirit, Lord, from our lives, O God. Jesus, I ask this morning that you come down and speak to your people, Lord, that your people hear what your spirit says to your church this morning, O God. Lord, come and transform us and change us, O God. Take the flesh out of us, O God. Our fleshly ways, our evil thoughts, our evil things that displease you, O God. Change our hearts. Lord, make us a people in whom you will be pleased to dwell, Jesus. And exhibit your glory and your nature, O God. Yes, we open our vessels to you, O God. We break our hearts before you. We humble ourselves at your feet, O God. And we ask that you move this morning mightily in our hearts by your Spirit. In Jesus' name. Thank you, Lord. Please be seated. Thank you, God. Thank you, Lord. Remember, we were talking about the Spirit of God, about the Holy Spirit. And we have seen in the Scripture that when God refers to himself as the Holy Spirit, he is referring to the most gentle, inward nature of his character by which he is dealing with us right now. Remember earlier we saw in the book of Revelation that God, the Almighty, the Creator of heaven and earth, looks like a jasper stone and he's coming over his bride. This God, who is the Creator, the God of judgment, the God of fire, he is the Savior. And he is our provider. He is our righteousness, healer, shepherd. He is our Father, our Creator. And to us, he is the bridegroom of our soul. Such a gentle way that he manifests himself to us, that we have become his body, his people. He has redeemed us by his blood, and now we belong to him. And now he exposes his inner nature to us, and we know our Lord. People may tremble at him, people may fear, but we just enjoy his presence. We long to be with him, right?
2: Amen.
1: Yes, and that's the way he chose to deal with us, to express himself to us. Now, we see that God designed for every man and woman of God to be filled with his Spirit. Yes?
2: Amen.
1: He put it in the prophecies. It was an expectation, long expectation, that the day will come when God is going to pour his Spirit upon all flesh. In Joel 2:28, it says, "In the last days, I will pour my Spirit upon all flesh." This has been the long desire of God, the Almighty, the Creator, to pour his Spirit upon you, to fill your life with it. In fact, Jesus, on that great day of that feast, in John 7:37-39, he stood up

0: in front of all the people and cried with a loud voice, saying, "Anyone who is thirsty, let him come unto me and drink, and out of his belly shall flow rivers of living water." And this he spake of the Spirit, which those that believed were going to receive. The Spirit. Not only does God want to fill you with the Spirit, but He wants that Spirit within you to become a river of life coming out from you to others. I want us to understand the Creator's mind and the purpose that He has put in Himself for you and for me. It is so little and carnal and diminishing for the Creator. You know, we diminish God. We diminish His purposes. We diminish His greatness when we think little. We think in our own puny way. We see things the way we have learned to see things with our little children. You know, whatever I touch, it is real. Whatever I see, it is real. That I can trust. Up here, I cannot walk up here. And God says, all right, these things are this way for the natural. For the natural. When God comes and calls a person, a man or a woman, He calls you to the sphere of the supernatural, where God lives. He calls you into His Spirit, to live in the Spirit, to live by the Spirit. And He begins to make the rules of the spiritual life known to you, the laws which He has set, which are beyond our five senses. In other words, He wants to make you a spiritual person. What is the difference between a spiritual and a carnal person? A carnal person will go by the senses, by his own mind. A spiritual person is like the wind. That's what Jesus said. It's like the wind that blows. And you don't know where it comes from and where it goes. That baffles your mind, because your mind wants to know where you come and where to go. It's like getting in the car and you go somewhere. Where do we go? Where do I turn? Right or left? Do I go straight? Do I stop? Do I go? You see, you are taught to think that way. But when you are with God, I don't know if you just allow the Lord to lead you in places where you know nothing. You get in the car and you drive. If they ask you, where do you go? I don't know. But I know God is going to lead me. It happened to me many times. And I found the people I wanted, the places I wanted, in places I never knew. I knew nothing. I just allowed the Lord to lead me. It's like the wind. And this is an example of what God wants to do in your life. The life of the anointed. We also talked about the anointing of God. What is the anointing? Do you want God's anointing? You know, He designed you to be anointed. He designed your life, your spiritual life, to be full of His anointing. Let's come to understand that. And I'm praying that God will just drop revelation in your heart, and that you open to the Lord today and receive. Do you want to receive God's anointing?
1: Amen.
0: All right. That's God's anointing. Come just anywhere, to anybody, at any time. Or are there certain rules and ways by which the anointing comes? What do you think? You see, it's like you have the most precious gift. And you have it. It's yours. And you want to give it to someone. Now, this is the most precious thing you have. It's a nice ring with a big giant pearl. It's very precious and very costly. To whom are you going to give it? You won't find a stranger that says, say, hey, come here. Yeah, take that gift. You won't. But when you have a person that you really love and you appreciate, and you have a long relationship with that person, it can be your wife, your husband, your daughter, your son, your friend, right? People that really have your heart and stand for you and you love them. There comes a time, and you don't do that just from the beginning. There comes a time when you want to express your gratitude and your love to them and say, this is a very special moment for me. I want to give you something very precious. I have kept it for a long time, and it's for you. And that's God's anointing. That's why people don't know what it is. The religious people, they only hear about it. They don't know. In the Old Testament, God gave His anointing to key people, to specific people, not to everybody. And every time He gave His Spirit to someone, why did He give His anointing? What was the reason for it? just gave them anointing just to have anointing? Why? Just think. That's how I see it. I see all the Bible, all the lives and the actions of God from the beginning to the end. That is the best way to see the Bible. You see the whole picture of God. You understand His heart through all these examples, from Genesis to Revelation. Every time the Spirit of God came upon someone and he was anointed. Why was he anointed? What was the purpose for the anointing? I look for one word. There was only one purpose in every time God anointed someone to serve, so that what will happen? Let me help you. Who had all the anointing? What does Jesus mean? Yahweh Hoshea. What does Yahweh Hoshea mean? He is the Savior. Yahweh is the Savior. That's what it means. So, look at the term. Jesus, Yahweh, the Savior. Jesus, Christ. Christ means the Anointed One. What is the Anointed One connected with? With people's salvation. Every time the Spirit of God came down, it was for salvation. So that people would be saved by the Creator. Whether it would be a natural enemy or natural circumstances or spiritual circumstances, God, the Creator, anointed people to save, to bring salvation. This is the reason for anointing. God will not give His anointing for any other reason but to bring salvation. That's how the anointing works. And remember I told you that you cannot ask the anointing for any other reason. It has to be connected with God's saving purposes and work. If you're sitting in your chair and do nothing and you're not interested in the salvation of the people of God and the work of God, God will not anoint. He will not. So if you ever wonder when the anointing comes down, it is only when salvation must come. That means when you put yourself in a position where God would come through you to save others, to bring an act of salvation to one person or to many people, that is when the anointing of God works. It's coming down. When did the anointing of God come on Jesus Christ? When did He become the Christ, anointed, the Anointed One? When He was baptized in the Jordan River by John the Baptist. It was given to Him then and not before. Why? I want to tell you, Jesus was baptized in the Spirit, but I believe the fullness of God dwelt in Christ all the time. He was inseparable from His Father,
1: the Almighty, the Creator of heaven and earth.
0: There was no sin in Him. Therefore, there was no obstacle from the presence of God to come in and dwell. But this is a different thing from the anointing. The anointing speaks of action of salvation. And Jesus was ready for action of salvation. Jesus was ready for an action or actions for the salvation of God to come. When? Was it before His baptism or after His baptism? It was after. That's why God anointed Him.
1: The Almighty, the Creator of heaven and earth,
0: He will not give you His anointing unless you are ready to act. He will not give you His anointing unless your heart is ready to stand in the gap for people to be saved. Then the anointing will be manifested. Now, another question that is very important. What is God looking for in our heart? Yes, we want to bring salvation to others. But what else is He looking for in our hearts so that the fire will come down? That mighty fire of miracles and extraordinary, wonderful actions of God through your life. What is He looking for? What is necessary? What is this that will
1: make the Almighty, the Creator of heaven and earth,
0: draw His anointing that God needs to see in your life, to be able to fill you and give you the power that you need to accomplish His work? I tell you, for the fire to come down, the sacrifice is needed. Remember Elijah, the prophet? If you take of all the prophets of the Bible, who is the most prominent prophet? The most scriptural, expressive, the style of the prophet that we have in our minds. Who is he? Elijah. Moses was a prophet, but he was more like of a shepherd ministry, of a pastoral ministry. But Elijah had a pure prophetic ministry. And Wasn't he like the wind? Wasn't he like that? Amen. He was coming in, giving the word of God out. They were looking for him everywhere. He just changed the whole nation by few words that came out of his mouth. Amazing power. John the Baptist, he had the same spirit. You know, John the Baptist didn't do any miracles. He didn't heal anybody. He didn't do any extraordinary things. But everybody knew that he was a prophet. Why? What did he do? What did he do? He preached. And the anointing upon him was so strong that the whole nation came on their knees and they began to be baptized to accept the Messiah. Every time God puts his anointing, an action of salvation comes. You see, he anointed John the Baptist, people were baptized and got ready for the Messiah. Now, God said to Elijah, Elijah, go tell Ahab to gather all these prophets of Baal on Mount Carmel. And since they championed their god Baal as the god of fire, let them spread their sacrifice, and you also will have my sacrifice. And the God who answers by fire, he is the true God. Now, the Holy Spirit is spoken of as fire. When the Pentecost, the Spirit of God came upon his disciples, the Holy Spirit came like tongues of fire. So, our question is, when does the fire come down? Do you want the fire? Amen. Jesus was spoken of as a preacher of the Holy Spirit and fire. He'll baptize you in the Holy Spirit and fire. A baptism of fire. Now, you cannot minister fire unless you have the fire within you. Do you want it?
2: Amen.
0: Now, fire burns. You know that? Ouch. It's something dangerous. Nobody plays with fire. Can you play with fire? Say, oh, let's play a little bit with fire. You know, you can't. Just can't. This is how the anointing of God is. You cannot play with it. You can't. But there's only one way that the fire will come down. The fire will come down upon the sacrifice. Jesus offered himself as a sacrifice to God. Did the fire come upon him? Yes. And now Elijah prepared the altar. He slew the animal, skinned it, and took off some parts, and then cut it in pieces and put those pieces on the altar, bound them together, and he was ready. In fact, he put water also on it, and then he prayed. Now, Jesus calls us to become a living sacrifice. How do we attain salvation? How do we get salvation? Through sacrifice. Let the word speak to your heart. We receive salvation through sacrifice. The anointing will come only to save, to bring salvation. But salvation cannot come unless there is a sacrifice. So Jesus ordained that those who preach the gospel of salvation, those who bring forth the good news, the living word of God that saves, that they should be a living epistle. That means they live the gospel. They should live the gospel in their lives. You cannot bring salvation unless you have experienced it and unless you have become a living sacrifice for the Lord. Shouldn't you allow God to skin you, to get that flesh and rip it out from you? Do you really desire it? Because it's our sinful nature is connected with our spiritual self. And it comes only by skinning it out. Yes, there is a death involved there. And sacrifice means death. That he who is sacrificed is dead. That's it. Paul says, I am crucified with Christ. Do you really desire for the Lord to bring salvation through you to others? Salvation can be brought only through sacrifice. A living sacrifice. You. Preaching about the great sacrifice of the Son of God to the world. That's exactly where the anointing of God comes. When you're a living sacrifice, you're dead. When Paul speaks of a living sacrifice, you know what he refers to? To a Jewish mind. You know, we're a living sacrifice. But to a Jewish mind, these things are pictures of reality that they saw. In the temple, they had places where they kept the animals of sacrifice. Bulls and goats and he-goats and rams and lambs. They were there and kept alive, and they were waiting for the day on which they were going to be sacrificed. They were there for only one reason, a living sacrifice. Sacrifice! And that's it. They were not going to go back to their mama and suck more a little bit. They were not going back to the old barn or to the sheepfold. They were separated from all the other sheep, and they were there in the temple waiting to be offered a sacrifice to God. And Paul says, I am a living sacrifice. That means anytime God sees that I am useful for him to sacrifice me for his glory, for salvation to come, I am here. Are you too many?
1: Well, the Lord is asking too much.
0: Is he? He will not ask these things of you when you just come and you know him. He will ask these things when you mature and you begin to realize the heart of God. That when he asks you to be a living sacrifice, he admires you, he thinks of you as his real son. That's why he asks you to be sacrificed, for those who do not understand. Now, what do I mean by this? You sacrifice your life, literally, for the benefit of others. A living sacrifice! It's the most glory you can get out of this miserable life that we all live. A living sacrifice. Can you see the greatness of God and his throne and his heavens, his angels? All the armies of the saints who already won, and they are there and they are looking. Then the saints were running the race. Now you and I are running that race. We are running the race. The saints have already run that race. And they won. They achieved the purposes and the goal of God for their generation. Now it is our turn. And God is looking. He wants to save. How much? You know, his nature is the nature of a savior. His nature. It's his nature. You know what that means? That means that he cannot help but save.
1: You.
0: He cannot help but save people. He wants to save people. People, even from their childhood, he wants to save them. When they grow a little more, he wants to save them. Even when they grow old and they hang by one hair, 2 or 3 seconds before they die, God is there to save them. He wants to save people according to his nature. It is his nature. But in order to save God, the Almighty, the Creator of heaven and earth, needs a sacrifice. The number one sacrifice is done. That's the sacrifice of the Lord Jesus Christ. Now he's looking for a living sacrifice. Do we still want the fire? God will give his anointing when he feels safe. And he knows he will make mistakes because he gives it to a human being. But he gives it to you. And he entrusts you his glory and his power. He gives it to you. You know, when God gives you anointing, you operate. How many of you know that? God gives it to you. You can stand here by the hours and operate it. Or cut it off in 2 seconds. The spirits of the prophets are subjected to the prophet. That's the spirit of prophecy that every prophet has is subjected to the prophet himself. That means it's up to me to open my mouth. As long as God is upon me, it's up to me to open my mouth or close it. It's up to me to stretch my hand and pray for healing or not pray for healing. He gives it to you. It's yours. And I am amazed that God would limit himself to work through us. I said, Lord, I don't know why you've done that, but I thank you. We thank the Lord for doing it. It is so wonderful to be used of God. The fire of God comes to consume. Then you begin to understand the greatness of God, the power of God, the heart of God, the pain that he has in his heart for the people that are lost. And the more you open your heart, the more you receive. And then that fire consumes you within, and you are spent for God. You spend your life and every breath you have for the purposes of God, because then your heart becomes his and his heart beats in your heart. And people don't understand, as they could not understand the prophets. They couldn't understand God's people. They couldn't understand Paul. Where did Paul find that kind of energy? He was going up and down, back and forth, all in Mediterranean, every nation, on mountains and valleys, through rivers and lakes and seas, to bring the gospel of Jesus Christ. Where did he get this power? The fire came on him. The fire came on him. If it comes to you, you will be a different person. You won't be able to sit still, but you are going to seek every opportunity to bring the gospel to people. By your life of sacrifice. Christianity is not words, it's life. And God knows when someone is fake and someone is true. By your life. If your life is a life of sacrifice, God is going to back you up whenever, wherever you are. No matter what the circumstances, He is going to back you up because you are His. It's His heart out in your heart. It's His life in your life. We sacrifice our life. What for? To get a better life. We don't just waste it and that's it. We don't lay ourselves on an altar and that is the end of us. No. Because after death and burial comes resurrection. And God has placed that in all over the nature of His work. After death comes resurrection. You need to die though. You need to die to yourself. To your selfish motives. You need to die to the mind of the world. To what the other people think of you. Elijah was alone. To be popular those days, it meant you were supposed to be with Baal. You know, he was the new fashion thing in Israel. And all those guys, those prophets of Baal, you know, looked like the prophets of Yahweh. They would wear the mantle, you know, the camel's coat. And a leather belt, and they were going around and they were prophesying to people and telling them things, you know, just like the people. Jezebel killed all the prophets of Yahweh. 7,000 were hidden in caves by 50, and they did not come out. Only one did. Those 7,000 prophets, they loved the Lord, but they were not willing to become a sacrifice. They were scared to death. Elijah was different. Was he scared? He was, but his faith overcame his fear. We know he was scared because after that great victory in Mount Carmel, Jezebel said, tell Elijah that tomorrow his life will become like one of the lives of those prophets that he slew. And Elijah knew she was a devilish woman and she was going to carry out what she said. So, whoo, he flew all the way down to Sinai. 300 kilometers down he went, away from her. So we know that he was scared, like you and me. He was, the scripture says, they were men of like passions as we are. They were not these extraordinary beings. They were people like us. Amos, the prophet, gathered sycamores. Sycamores are like small figs that come out from a tree that doesn't look like a fig tree. It's a sycamore tree. In Israel, it's a very strange thing. Have you seen those trees that we have out here? We call muria, we call them in Greek. Well, yes, they have a leaf that looks like a palm of a hand. And they cut them every autumn. They cut them, you know, the municipality comes and cuts them down. And then they grow up. These trees look like them, but instead of mura, the berries that they bring out, they bring figs. Now, Amos was a shepherd and he was a sycamore gatherer. What sort of occupation is this? Humble, poor. And God's word came to Amos and said, go to Israel and begin to prophesy the words that I will give you in your mouth. And he obeyed. Do you think God changed his style? No. He wants to use you people. He delights in using everyday people. Elijah, of course, he was scared. But his faith and his faithfulness to God overcame his fears. And he stood as a living testimony in front of all the nations. Because there was no prophet of God. The Almighty, the Creator of heaven and earth. But him. Elijah chose to be a living sacrifice. If they caught him, would they kill him? On the spot. These were the orders of Ahab, the king. If they caught him, he was dead. Yet he lived a miraculous life. That's why he was called the prophet of fire. His life was given over to God.
1: The Almighty.
0: The Creator of heaven and earth. Are you going to protect yourself or are you going to give yourself to the Lord to so that he can protect you? If God,
1: the Creator of heaven and earth,
0: wants to protect you, nobody can touch you. Come on, say it. If God wants to protect me, say it. No one can touch me. Daniel had people that were so jealous against him. They didn't like him because everything he did was right. But King Darius liked him. So they manipulated the king, brought some new laws that had to do with the prayer because they wanted to destroy Daniel. Anyone caught to be praying to anyone else but to Darius was going to be killed. So Daniel was a living sacrifice. It's not just for the good time. It's not just when you're surrounded by all the people of God and you're preaching them and you're enjoying their presence. You know, hi, Pastor, how are you? You know, oh, it's so good. I love it. I love it to be among the people of God and embrace them and love them. That's beautiful. But this doesn't come unless we die to everything. First, to everything. I have to put everything on the altar, and I do that every day. God is my witness.
3: Church of Christians of Greece. Short break.

0: Church of Christians of Greece. The rest of the sermon.
1: Lord, if you want to take the word from me, I give it to you. It's yours, not mine. I am your servant and I delight to do your will. You want to take me out from Samaria and send me to Gaza, to the wilderness, to meet one man? I am going. I am not my own. I am yours. You need to preach to yourself these things that they'll go right deep into your heart. God wants dedication. You want the anointing of God. God's anointing needs dedication, or else you start and you will not end. You will stop in the middle and it's a bad thing. If you start to build a house and you don't have the expenses to finish it. I don't want us to stay in the middle. God gave us this word. We are the last team that holds the baton and we are going to bring it all the way to the end. You seen that game with the baton? They run, one team gives the baton to the other, the stick, and then the others to the other. We are the last team. We got it on our hands and we are running. And the Lord Jesus is waiting at him. There's no more time. That's it. It's our generation. 20, maybe 25 years. I explained to you, I don't see that we have more time than this. We got to run. We got to run the race and run it well. Run it well. It doesn't matter what happened in between, right? At the end, maybe the church, as it was running, it tripped itself and fell. But that's not the end. The race is still running. So the church tripped and stayed there on the track for many centuries. But now God gives his strength back to the church. And we are back on the track and we are running. And we are going to win the victory all the way to the end. Amen. Yes, Satan brought all kinds of evil against the church. But God's anointing will fall upon his people in such a mighty way that the enemy will tremble. We see the Antichrist being hit with a deadly wound on his head with the wound of the sword. That is the sword from the valiant warrior of God, and that is the church. The man-child that we see in Revelation chapter 12. Elijah was a living sacrifice. Your heart will be consumed by the purposes of God. No matter your beyond your nationality. I tell you, I'm so accustomed to your faces, it doesn't matter to me where you're from, what the color of the skin is. I see your soul. I see the love of God. I see how God loves you so much and you mean to him so much. Amen. It's not, that's why Paul says there's no Greek or Gentile anymore, slave or free, male or female. It's not, but new creation in Jesus Christ. This is why God's anointing is given. So, brethren, if you've been wondering all these years, why is there not anointing in my life? You know the position that God wants you to take. The position of a living sacrifice. A living sacrifice. Elijah prepared that altar. All by himself. All by himself. Lay down the sacrifice. And you need to prepare the altar yourself.
2: Amen.
1: How? What did they do to prepare the altar? There's a specific instruction in the law of Moses of how to prepare the altar. What did they do? Do you remember? 12 stones, uncut and untouched, with their edges and their cutting points just like they come from the ground. 12 of them. They stuck them together, put the wood and the sacrifice. That's the altar. What is the 12 stones? We read today about 12 apostles, 12 gates, 12 foundations. And every number you see in the book of Revelation about the city is multiplications of 12. The breadth of the wall was 144 cubits. That's 12 times 12. And all the measurements were 12 times 12, 12. What is God trying to tell you? It's the kingdom of God. The kingdom of God is out of stones. Who are the stones? We are the stones. Do we have edges? Or are we so smooth and prepared? You know, square. So nice. Oh, brother, it's so good to stay right beside you. It's not easy. Because one rock hits the other, you know. And when you put the rocks together, one rock hits the other. Where do we hit? On our smooth or our pointed edges of our character? God says, take them as they are. I love you as you are. We love the people as they are, sinners. When this harlot woman came to Jesus, she was a harlot woman. He didn't show her out. He accepted her, loved her, accepted her worship to him. The Pharisees thought she's polluting the place. What did Jesus think? This is a true worshiper. What a difference. The one who has the anointing and the one who doesn't. The one who has the anointing sees different, thinks different, the way God sees and thinks. Put the rocks underneath and on the top, it was the sacrifice. And the blood was dripping on those rocks, on those rocks. And we are sanctified by the blood of Christ with our edges and with our problems and with everything we have. And as we are covered by His blood. His love was there. Christ loved us even before we even knew Him or came to Him. As we were in sin, He loved us. And yet He sacrificed Himself. Now, how does He want you to think of the people that God will save through you? Our sister saw this name. A German man. And you know how the Germans are with the Aryan race. This blonde, blue-eyed, quiet-skinned race is the highest race in Hitler's game. And here you are. God puts a woman from Kenya to pray for this big German man. Now that's God's heart. Because the Kenyan saints love all those Nazis full of demons and they want them to be saved. And the same goes everywhere. You need to spend your life. You need to sacrifice. You need to let go. Say, Lord, I give my life to you. I want to be spent for you. I want to give my life. I will not hold it back. You see, sacrifice means there is something valuable. There is something very precious. There is the value there. If I have garbage, you know, does it have any use now? Can you use it? Is it a sacrifice if I burn it? No. But if you have something valuable, that can become a sacrifice. Sacrifice means that you're losing something valuable. Do you value your life? That's all you have. That's all you have. Everything else is not yours anyway. If you think you have things, you're wrong. God allow you to have things. There is. God allowed me to have a wife. The verb I have is out of the language. You know why? Because you don't have anyway. When you die, you have nothing. That's all. Everything, you leave it. Even your clothes stay in the coffin. Nothing. You have nothing. The only thing you have is your life. And that is very precious. And God is asking, what for you to become a living sacrifice? What is He asking? All right. The first thing He will ask maybe is a little bit of your money. And people think, my money? I want my money. Well, hey, when you go down all the way to where God wants you, He will not ask only for your money. He will ask for your very life, your very being, your every day. He will demand everything you have because He values you. You are the greatest thing He has. That's why He wants to possess you, because you mean to Him. And if you want to live, you have to die, He says. If you want to gain, you have to lose. You're trying to save your life, you ruin it. My, what a gospel is this. What a word is this. What are you going to do? Let's stand, please. Oh, Lord God, Jesus, Jesus, we thank you, God. Lord, we're listening to what your Spirit is saying today. And we know that your word says, when we see the saints in your presence victorious, there was a loud voice that said that they overcame because of the blood of the Lamb, because of the word of their testimony, and because they did not love their lives even unto death. Father, I ask that you will reach down deep in our heart today, and you will get in your hands the center of our will, of our existence, O God. Lord, and today you want us to offer our very life as a living sacrifice to you, O God. To you, Lord. To you, O God. Thank you, Jesus. Thank you, Lord. Thank you, Lord. Thank you, Lord. Thank you, Jesus. Thank you, Lord.
0: Church of Christians of Greece.
2: Εκκλησία Χριστιανών Ελλάδος.
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0: Church of Christians of Greece. Following is preaching of the gospel.
1: We are but flesh. We are weak in ourselves. But you are a great God. You are our Father, our God, the Almighty, the Creator of heaven and earth. And you desire to dwell within us, to permeate our spirit, Lord, and bring within us your tremendous strength and power, Lord, the action of your spirit, Lord, from our lives, O God. Jesus, I ask this morning that you come down and speak to your people, Lord, that your people hear what your spirit says to your church this morning, O God. Lord, come and transform us and change us, O God. Take the flesh out of us, O God. Our fleshly ways, our evil thoughts, our evil things that displease you, O God. Change our hearts. Lord, make us a people in whom you will be pleased to dwell,
2: Jesus.
1: And exhibit your glory and your nature, O God. Yes, we open our vessels to you, O God. We break our hearts before you. We humble ourselves at your feet, O God. And we ask that you move this morning mightily in our hearts by your Spirit in Jesus' name. Thank you, Lord. Please be seated. Thank you, God. Thank you, Lord. Remember, we were talking about the Spirit of God, about the Holy Spirit. And we have seen in the Scripture that when God refers to himself as the Holy Spirit, he is referring to the most gentle inward nature of his character by which he is dealing with us right now. Remember earlier we saw in the book of Revelation that God, the Almighty, the Creator of heaven and earth, looks like a jasper stone and he's coming over his bride. This God, who is the Creator, the God of judgment, the God of fire, he is the Savior. And he is our provider. He is our righteousness, healer, shepherd. He is our Father, our Creator. Amen. And to us, he is the bridegroom of our soul.
3: Amen.
1: Such a gentle way that he manifests himself to us, that we have become his body, his people. He has redeemed us by his blood, and now we belong to him. And now he exposes his inner nature to us. And we know our Lord. People may tremble at him. People may fear. But we just enjoy his presence. We long to be with him. Right?
3: Amen.
1: Yes. And that's the way he chose to deal with us. To express himself to us. Now, we see that God desires

0: the long desire of God,
1: the Almighty,
0: the Creator, to pour His Spirit upon you, to fill your life with it. In fact, Jesus, on that great day of that feast, in John 7, 37, 39, He stood up in front of all the people and cried with a loud voice, saying, "Anyone who is thirsty, let him come unto me and drink, and out of his belly shall flow rivers of living water." And this he spake of the Spirit, which those that believed were going to receive. The Spirit. Not only does God want to fill you with the Spirit, but He wants that Spirit within you to become a river of life coming out from you to others. I want us to understand the Creator's mind and the purpose that He has put in Himself for you and for me. It is so little and carnal and diminishing for the Creator. You know, we diminish God. We diminish His purposes. We diminish His greatness when we think little. We think in our own puny way. We see things the way we have learned to see things with our little children. You know, whatever I touch, it is real. Whatever I see, it is real. That I can trust. Up here, I cannot walk up here. And God says, all right, these things are this way for the natural. For the natural. When God comes and calls a person, a man or a woman, He calls you to the sphere of the supernatural, where God lives. He calls you into His Spirit, to live in the Spirit, to live by the Spirit. And He begins to make the rules of the spiritual life known to you, the laws which He has set, which are beyond our five senses. In other words, He wants to make you a spiritual person. What is the difference between a spiritual and a carnal person? A carnal person will go by the senses, by his own mind. A spiritual person is like the wind. That's what Jesus said. It's like the wind that blows. And you don't know where it comes from and where it goes. That baffles your mind, because your mind wants to know where you come and where to go. It's like getting in the car and you go somewhere. Where do we go? Where do I turn? Right or left? Do I go straight? Do I stop? Do I go? You see, you are taught to think that way. But when you are with God, I don't know if you just allow the Lord to lead you in places where you know nothing. You get in the car and you drive. If they ask you, where do you go? I don't know. But I know God is going to lead you. It happened to me many times. And I found the people I wanted, the places I wanted, in places I never knew. I knew nothing. I just allowed the Lord to lead me. It's like the wind. And this is an example of what God wants to do in your life. The life of the anointed. We also talked about the anointing of God. What is the anointing? Do you want God's anointing? You know, He designed you to be anointed. He designed your life, your spiritual life, to be full of His anointing. Let's come to understand that. And I'm praying that God will just drop revelation in your heart, and that you open to the Lord today and receive. Do you want to receive God's anointing?
2: Amen.
0: All right. That's God's anointing. Come just anywhere, to anybody, at any time. Or are there certain rules and ways by which the anointing comes? What do you think? You see, it's like you have the most precious gift. And you have it. It's yours. And you want to give it to someone. Now, this is the most precious thing you have. It's a nice ring with a big giant pearl. It's very precious and very costly. To whom are you going to give it? You won't find a stranger that says, say, hey, come here. Yeah, take that gift. You won't. But when you have a person that you really love and you appreciate, and you have a long relationship with that person. It can be your wife, your husband, your daughter, your son, your friend, right? People that really have your heart and stand for you and you love them. There comes a time, and you don't do that just from the beginning. There comes a time when you want to express your gratitude and your love to them and say, this is a very special moment for me. I want to give you something very precious. I have kept it for a long time, and it's for you. And that's God's anointing. That's why people don't know what it is. The religious people, they only hear about it. They don't know. In the Old Testament, God

0: gave his anointing to keep people, to specific people, not to everybody. And every time he gave his spirit to someone, why did he give his anointing? What was the reason for it? Just gave them anointing just to have anointing? Why? Just think. That's how I see it. I see all the Bible, all the lives and the actions of God from the beginning to the end. That is the best way to see the Bible. You see the whole picture of God. You understand his heart through all these examples, from Genesis to Revelation. Every time the Spirit of God came upon someone and he was anointed. Why was he anointed? What was the purpose for the anointing? I look for one word. There was only one purpose in every time God anointed someone to serve, so that what will happen? Let me help you. Who had all the anointing? What does Jesus mean? Yahweh Hoshea. What does Yahweh Hoshea mean? He is the Savior. Yahweh is the Savior. That's what it means. So, look at the term. Jesus, Yahweh, the Savior, Jesus, Christ. Christ means the Anointed One. What is the Anointed One connected with? With people's salvation. Every time the Spirit of God came down, it was for salvation, so that people would be saved by the Creator. Whether it would be a natural enemy or natural circumstances or spiritual circumstances, God, the Creator, anointed people to save, to bring salvation. This is the reason for anointing. God will not give his anointing for any other reason but to bring salvation. That's how the anointing works. And remember I told you that you cannot ask the anointing for any other reason. It has to be connected with God's saving purposes and work. If you're sitting in your chair and do nothing, and you're not interested in the salvation of the people of God and the work of God, God will not anoint. He will not. So if you ever wonder when the anointing comes down, it is only when salvation must come. That means when you put yourself in a position where God would come through you to save others, to bring an act of salvation to one person or to many people, that is when the anointing of God works. It's coming down. When did the anointing of God come on Jesus Christ? When did he become the Christ, the anointed one? When he was baptized in the Jordan River by John the Baptist. It was given to him then and not before. Why? I want to tell you, Jesus was baptized in the Spirit, but I believe the fullness of God dwell in Christ all the time. He was inseparable from his Father,
1: the Almighty, the Creator of heaven and earth.
0: There was no sin in him. Therefore, there was no obstacle from the presence of God to come in and dwell. But this is a different thing from the anointing. The anointing speaks of action of salvation. And Jesus was ready for action of salvation. Jesus was ready for an action or actions for the salvation of God to come. When? Was it before his baptism or after his baptism? It was after. That's why God anointed him.
1: The Almighty, the Creator of heaven and earth,
0: he will not give you his anointing unless you are ready to act. He will not give you his anointing unless your heart is ready to stand in the gap for people to be saved. Then the anointing will be manifested. Now, another question that is very important. What is God looking for in our heart? Yes, we want to bring salvation to others. But what else is he looking for in our hearts so that the fire will come down? That mighty fire of miracles and extraordinary wonderful actions of God through your life. What is he looking for? What is necessary? What is this that will
1: make the Almighty, the Creator of heaven and earth,
0: draw his anointing that God needs to see in your life, to be able to fill you and give you the power that you need
1: to accomplish his work?
0: I tell you, for the fire to come down, the sacrifice is needed. Remember Elijah, the prophet? If you take of all the prophets of the Bible, who is the most prominent prophet, the most scriptural expressive the style of the prophet that we have in our minds. Who is he? Elijah. Moses was a prophet, but he was more like of a shepherd ministry, of a pastoral ministry. But Elijah had a pure prophetic ministry. And wasn't he like the wind? Wasn't he like that? He was coming in, giving the word of God, out. They were looking for him everywhere. He just changed the whole nation by few words that came out of his mouth. Amazing power. John the Baptist, he had the same spirit. You know, John the Baptist didn't do any miracles. He didn't heal anybody. He didn't do any extraordinary things. But everybody knew that he was a prophet. Why? What did he do? What did he do? He preached. And the anointing upon him was so strong that the whole nation came on their knees and they began to be baptized to accept the Messiah. Every time God puts his anointing, an action of salvation comes. You see, he anointed John the Baptist, people were baptized and got ready for the Messiah. Now, God said to Elijah, Elijah, go tell Ahab to gather all these prophets of Baal on Mount Carmel. And since they championed their god Baal as the god of fire, let them spread their sacrifice and you also will have my sacrifice. And the God who answers by fire, he is the true God. Now, the Holy Spirit is spoken of as fire. When the Pentecost, the Spirit of God came upon his disciples, the Holy Spirit came like tongues of fire. So, our question is, when does the fire come down? Do you want the fire? Amen. Jesus was spoken of as a preacher of the Holy Spirit and fire. He'll baptize you in the Holy Spirit and fire. A baptism of fire. Now, you cannot minister fire unless you have the fire within you. Do you want it?
2: Amen.
0: Now, fire burns. You know that? Ouch. It's something dangerous. Nobody plays with fire. Can you play with fire? Say, oh, let's play a little bit with fire. You know, you can't. Just can't. This is how the anointing of God is. You cannot play with it. You can't. But there's only one way that the fire will come down. The fire will come down upon the sacrifice. Jesus offered himself as a sacrifice to God. Did the fire come upon him? Yes. And now Elijah prepared the altar. He slew the animal, skinned it, and took off some parts, and then cut it in pieces, and put those pieces on the altar, bound them together, and he was ready. In fact, he put water also on it, and then he prayed. Now, Jesus calls us to become a living sacrifice. How do we attain salvation? How do we get salvation? Through sacrifice. Let the word speak to your heart. We receive salvation through sacrifice. The anointing will come only to save, to bring salvation. But salvation cannot come unless there is a sacrifice. So Jesus ordained that those who preach the gospel of salvation, those who bring forth the good news, the living word of God that saves, that they should be a living epistle. That means they live the gospel. They should live the gospel in their lives. You cannot bring salvation unless you have experienced it and unless you have become a living sacrifice for the Lord. Shouldn't you allow God to skin you, to get that flesh and rip it out from you? Do you really desire it? Because it's our sinful nature is connected with our spiritual self. And it comes off by skinning it out. Yes, there is a death involved there. And sacrifice means death. That he who is sacrificed is dead. That's it. Paul says, I am crucified with Christ. Do you really desire for the Lord to bring salvation through you to others? Salvation can be brought only through sacrifice. A living sacrifice. You. Preaching about the great sacrifice of the Son of God to the world. That's exactly where the anointing of God comes. When you're a living sacrifice, you're dead. When Paul speaks of a living sacrifice, you know what he refers to? To a Jewish mind, You know, we're a living sacrifice. But to a Jewish mind, these things are pictures of reality that they saw. In the temple, they had places where they kept the animals of sacrifice. Bulls and goats and he-goats and rams and lambs. They were there and kept alive, and they were waiting for the day on which they were going to be sacrificed. They were there for only one reason, a living sacrifice. Sacrifice! And that's it. They were not going to go back to their mama and suck more a little bit. They were not going back to the old barn or to the sheepfold. They were separated from all the other sheep, and they were there in the temple waiting to be offered a sacrifice to God. And Paul says, I am a living sacrifice. That means anytime God sees that I am useful for him to sacrifice me for his glory, for salvation to come, I am here. Are you too? Well, the Lord is asking too much. Is he? He will not ask these things of you when you just come and you know him. He will ask these things when you mature and you begin to realize the heart of God. That when he asks you to be a living sacrifice, he admires you. He thinks of you as his real son. That's why he asks you to be sacrificed, for those who do not understand. Now, what do I mean by this? You sacrifice your life, literally, for the benefit of others. A living sacrifice! It's the most glory you can get out of this miserable life that we all live. A living sacrifice. Can you see the greatness of God and his throne and his heavens, his angels? All the armies of the saints who already won, and they are there and they are looking. Then the saints were running the race. Now you and I are running that race. We are running the race. The saints have already run that race. And they won. They achieved the purposes and the goal of God for their generation. Now it is our turn. And God is looking. He wants to save. How much? You know, his nature is the nature of a savior. His nature. It's his nature. You know what that means? That means that he cannot help but save. He cannot help but save people. He wants to save people. People, even from their childhood, he wants to save them. When they grow a little more, he wants to save them. Even when they grow old and they hang by one hair, 2 or 3 seconds before they die, God is there to save them. He wants to save people according to his nature. It is his nature. But in order to save God, the Almighty, the Creator of heaven and earth, needs a sacrifice. The number one sacrifice is done. That's the sacrifice of the Lord Jesus Christ. Now he's looking for a living sacrifice. Do we still want the fire? God will give his anointing when he feels safe. And he knows he will make mistakes, because he gives it to a human being. But he gives it to you. And he entrusts you his glory and his power. He gives it to you. You know, when God gives you anointing, you operate. How many of you know that? God gives it to you. You can stand here by the hours and operate it. Or cut it off in 2 seconds. The spirits of the prophets are subjected to the prophet. That's the spirit of prophecy that every prophet has, is subjected to the prophet himself. That means it's up to me to open my mouth. As long as God is upon me, it's up to me to open my mouth or close it. It's up to me to stretch my hand and pray for healing or not pray for healing. He gives it to you. It's yours. And I am amazed that God would limit himself to work through us. I said, Lord, I don't know why you've done that, but I thank you. We thank the Lord for doing it. It is so wonderful to be used of God. The fire of God comes to consume. Then you begin to understand the greatness of God, the power of God, the heart of God, the pain that he has in his heart for the people that are lost. And the more you open your heart, the more you receive. And then that fire consumes you within, and you are spent for God. You spend your life and every breath you have for the purposes of God, because then your heart becomes his, and his heart beats in your heart. And people don't understand, as they could not understand the prophets. They couldn't understand God's people. They couldn't understand Paul. Where did Paul find that kind of energy? He was going up and down, back and forth, all in Mediterranean, every nation, on mountains and valleys, through rivers and lakes and seas, to bring the gospel of Jesus Christ. Where did he get this power? The fire came on him. The fire came on him. If it comes to you, you will be a different person. You won't be able to sit still, but you are going to seek every opportunity to bring the gospel to people. By your life of sacrifice. Christianity is not words, it's life. And God knows when someone is fake and someone is true. By your life. If your life is a life of sacrifice, God is going to back you up whenever, wherever you are. No matter what the circumstances, He is going to back you up. Because you are His. It's His heart out in your heart. It's His life in your life. We sacrifice our life. What for? To get a better life. We don't just waste it and that's it. We don't lay ourselves on an altar and that is the end of us. No. Because after death and burial comes resurrection. And God has placed that in all over the nature of His work. After death comes resurrection. You need to die though. You need to die to yourself. To your selfish motives. You need to die to the mind of the world, to what the other people think of you. Elijah was alone. To be popular those days, it meant you were supposed to be with Baal. You know, he was the new fashion thing in Israel. And all those guys, those prophets of Baal, you know, looked like the prophets of Yahweh. They would wear the mantle, you know, the camel's coat, and a leather belt, and they were going around and they were prophesying to people and telling them things, you know, just like the people. Jezebel killed all the prophets of Yahweh. 7,000 were hidden in caves by 50, and they did not come out. Only one did. Those 7,000 prophets, they loved the Lord, but they were not willing to become a sacrifice. They were scared to death. Elijah was different. Was he scared? He was, but his faith overcame his fear. We know he was scared because after that great victory in Mount Carmel, Jezebel said, tell Elijah that tomorrow his life will become like one of the lives of those prophets that he slew. And Elijah knew she was a devilish woman and she was going to carry out what she said. So, whoo, he flew all the way down to Sinai. 300 kilometers down he went, away from her. So we know that he was scared. Like you and me. He was, the scripture says, they were men of like passions as we are. They were not these extraordinary beings. They were people like us. Amos, the prophet, gathered sycamores. Sycamores are like small figs that come out from a tree that doesn't look like a fig tree. It's a sycamore tree. In Israel, it's a very strange thing. Have you seen those trees that we have out here? We call them muria, we call them in Greek. Well, yes, they have a leaf that looks like a palm of a hand. And they cut them every autumn. They cut them, you know, the municipality comes and cuts them down. And then they grow up. These trees look like them, but instead of mura, the berries that they bring out, they bring figs. Now, Amos was a shepherd and he was a sycamore gatherer. What sort of occupation is this? Humble, poor. And God's word came to Amos and said, go to Israel and begin to prophesy the words that I will give you in your mouth. And he obeyed. Do you think God changed his style? No. He wants to use you people. He delights in using everyday people. Elijah, of course, he was scared. But his faith and his faithfulness to God overcame his fears. And he stood as a living testimony in front of all the nations. Because there was no prophet of God. The Almighty, the Creator of heaven and earth. But him. Elijah chose to be a living sacrifice. If they cut him, would they kill him? On the spot. These were the orders of Ahab, the king. If they cut him, he was dead. Yet he lived a miraculous life. That's why he was called the prophet of fire. His life was given over to God.
1: The Almighty.
0: The Creator of heaven and earth. Are you going to protect yourself or are you going to give yourself to the Lord to protect, so that he can protect you? If God
1: is the creator of heaven and earth,
0: God wants to protect you. Nobody can touch you. Come on, say. If God wants to protect me, say. No one can touch me. Daniel had people that were so jealous against him. They didn't like him because everything he did was right. But King Darius liked him. So they manipulated. The king brought some new laws that had to do with the prayer because they wanted to destroy Daniel. Anyone caught to be praying to anyone else but to Darius was going to be killed. So Daniel was a living sacrifice. It's not just for the good time. It's not just when you're surrounded by all the people of God and you're preaching them and you're enjoying their presence. You know, hi, Pastor, how are you? You know, oh, it's so good. I love it. I love it to be among the people of God and embrace them and love them. That's beautiful. But this doesn't come unless we die to everything. First, to everything. I have to put everything on the altar, and I do that every day. God is my witness.
3: Church of Christians of Grace. Short break.

0: Church of Christians of Greece. The rest of the sermon.
1: Lord, if you want to take the word from me, I give it to you. It's yours, not mine. I am your servant and I delight to do your will. You want to take me out from Samaria and send me to Gaza, to the wilderness, to meet one man? I am going. I am not my own. I am yours. You need to preach to yourself these things that they'll go right deep into your heart. God wants dedication. You want the anointing of God. God's anointing needs dedication, or else you start and you will not end. You will stop in the middle and it's a bad thing. If you start to build a house and you don't have the expenses to finish it. I don't want us to stay in the middle. God gave us this word. We are the last team that holds the baton and we are going to bring it all the way to the end. You seen that game with the baton? They run, one team gives the baton to the other, the stick, and then the others to the other. We are the last team. We got it on our hands and we are running, and the Lord Jesus is waiting at him. There's no more time. That's it. It's our generation. 20, maybe 25 years. I explained to you, I don't see that we have more time than this. We got to run. We got to run the race and run it well. Run it well. It doesn't matter what happened in between, right? At the end, maybe the church, as it was running, it tripped itself and fell. But that's not the end. The race is still running. So the church tripped and stayed there on the track for many centuries. But now God gives his strength back to the church. And we are back on the track and we are running. And we are going to win the victory all the way to the end. Amen. Yes, Satan brought all kinds of evil against the church. But God's anointing will fall upon his people in such a mighty way that the enemy will tremble. We see the Antichrist being hit with a deadly wound on his head with the wound of the sword. That is the sword from the valiant warrior of God, and that is the church. The man-child that we see in Revelation chapter 12. Elijah was a living sacrifice. Your heart will be consumed by the purposes of God. No matter your beyond your nationality. I tell you, I'm so accustomed to your faces, it doesn't matter to me where you're from, what the color of your skin is. I see your soul. I see the love of God. I see how God loves you so much and you mean to him so much. Amen. It's not, that's why Paul says there's no Greek or Gentile anymore, slave or free, male or female. It's not, but new creation in Jesus Christ. This is why God's anointing is given. So, brethren, if you've been wondering all these years, why is there not anointing in my life? You know the position that God wants you to take. The position of a living sacrifice. A living sacrifice. Elijah prepared that altar. All by himself. All by himself. Lay down the sacrifice. And you need to prepare the altar yourself. Amen. How? What did they do to prepare the altar? There's a specific instruction in the law of Moses of how to prepare the altar. What did they do? Do you remember? 12 stones, uncut and untouched, with their edges and their cutting points just like they come from the ground. 12 of them. They stuck them together, put the wood, and the sacrifice. That's the altar. What is the 12 stones? We read today about 12 apostles, 12 gates, 12 foundations. And every number you see in the book of Revelation about the city is multiplications of 12. The breadth of the wall was 144 cubits. That's 12 times 12. And all the measurements were 12 times 12, 12. What is God trying to tell you? It's the kingdom of God. The kingdom of God is out of stones. Who are the stones? We are the stones. Do we have edges? Or are we so smooth and prepared? You know, square. So nice. Oh, brother, it's so good to stay right beside you. It's not easy. Because one rock hits the other, you know. And when you put the rocks together, one rock hits the other. Where do we hit? On our smooth? Or our pointed edges of our character. God says, take them as they are. I love you as you are. We love the people as they are, sinners. When this harlot woman came to Jesus, she was a harlot woman. He didn't show her out. He accepted her, loved her, accepted her worship to him. The Pharisees thought she's polluting the place. What did Jesus think? This is a true worshiper. What a difference. The one who has the anointing and the one who doesn't. The one who has the anointing sees differently, thinks differently, the way God sees and thinks. Put the rocks underneath and on the top, it was the sacrifice. And the blood was written on those rocks, on those rocks. And we are sanctified by the blood of Christ with our edges and with our problems and with everything we have. And as we are covered by His blood. His love was there. Christ loved us even before we even knew Him or came to Him. As we were in sin, He loved us. And yet He sacrificed Himself. Now, how does He want you to think of the people that God will save through you? Our sister saw this thing. A German man. And you know how the Germans are with the Aryan race. This blonde, blue-eyed, quiet-skinned race is the highest race in Hitler's game. And here you are. God puts a woman from Kenya to pray for this big German man. Now that's God's heart. Because the Kenyan saints love all those Nazis full of demons and they want them to be saved. And the same goes everywhere. You need to spend your life. You need to sacrifice. You need to let go. Say, Lord, I give my life to you. I want to be spent for you. I want to give my life. I will not hold it back. You see, sacrifice means there is something valuable. There is something very precious. There is the value there. If I have garbage, you know, does it have any use now? Can you use it? Is it a sacrifice if I burn it? No. But if you have something valuable, that can become a sacrifice. Sacrifice means that you're losing something valuable. Do you value your life? That's all you have. That's all you have. Everything else is not yours anyway. If you think you have things, you're wrong. God allow you to have things. There is. God allowed me to have a wife. The verb I have is out of the language. You know why? Because you don't have anyway. When you die, you have nothing. That's all. Everything, you leave it. Even your clothes, they stay in the coffin. Nothing. You have nothing. The only thing you have is your life. And that is very precious. And God is asking, what for you to become a living sacrifice? What is He asking? All right. The first thing He will ask maybe is a little bit of your money. And people think, my money? I want my money. Wait. When you go down all the way to where God wants you, He will not ask only for your money. He will ask for your very life, your very being, your every day. He will demand everything you have because He values you. You are the greatest thing He has. That's why He wants to possess you, because you mean to Him. And if you want to live, you have to die, He says. If you want to gain, you have to lose. You're trying to save your life, you ruin it. My, what a gospel is this. What a word is this. What are you going to do? Let's stand, please. Oh, Lord God, Jesus, Jesus, we thank you, God. Lord, we're listening to what your Spirit is saying today. And we know that your word says, when we see the saints in your presence victorious, there was a loud voice that said that they overcame because of the blood of the Lamb, because of the word of their testimony, and because they did not love their lives even unto death. Father, I ask that you will reach down deep in our heart today and you will get in your hands the center of our will, of our existence, O God. Lord, and today you want us to offer our very life as a living sacrifice to you, O God. To you, Lord. To you, God. Thank you, Jesus. Thank you, Lord. Thank you, Lord. Thank you, Lord. Thank you, Jesus. Thank you, Lord.
0: Church of Christians of Greece.